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22: He rode easy in the saddle. He was tall and lean. And at first you thought nothing but a streak of mean could make a man look so downright strong. But one look in his eyes and you knowed you was wrong. He was a mountain of a man, and I want you to know he could preach hot hell or freezing snow. He carried a Bible in a canvas sack. The folks just called him the Reverend Mr. Black. He was poor as a beggar, but he rode like a king.

Never I could have thought that this man in black was soft, had any yellow up his back. I gave that notion up the day a lumberjack came in and it wasn't a prey. Yeah, he kicked open the meeting house door and he cussed everybody up and down the floor. And then when things got quiet in the place, he walked up and cussed in the preacher's face. He hit that reverend like the kick of a mule, and to my way of thinking, it took a pure fool to turn the other cheek to that lumberjack. Well, that's what he did, the Reverend Mr. Black. He stood like a rock, a man among men. Then he let that lumberjack hit him again, and then with a voice as kind as could be, he cut him down like a big old tree when he said,

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I guess I learned his ways by heart. I can still hear his sermons ring down in the valley where he used to sing. I followed him, yes sir, and I don't regret it. Hope that I'll always be a credit to his memory, because I want you to understand the Reverend Mr. Black was my own.

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3: Take a look at the weather and what's happening on our waters for today, Thursday the 23rd of July. Went for a mostly sunny day. There is a slight chance of a shower near the coast in the late afternoon and evening. Near zero chance of rain elsewhere. The winds are westerly, 20 to 30 kilometres an hour, and we're expecting a top of 18 degrees today for tomorrow, Friday. A sunny day and 16, continuing that way for Saturday, and mostly sunny again on Sunday.
4: 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Here's 927's latest coastal waters report, including tides and surf.
3: On our waters for today, the winds are westerly, 15 to 25 knots, reaching up to 30 knots in the morning, tending southwesterly in the evening, and the winds reaching up to 30 knots offshore north of Port Kembla in the evening. The seas are 1 to 1.5 metres, increasing to 2 metres north of Point Perpendicular around midday. The swell is a southerly around a metre, increasing to 2 metres south of Port Kembla by early evening, and the weather, it's mostly sunny. There's a 60% chance of showers. The tides for Jervis Bay today, we had a high tide at 6 minutes past 3 this morning of 1.06 of a metre, a low this morning at 14 minutes past 9 of 0.61 of a metre, a high this afternoon at 13 minutes to 4 of 1.42 metres, and a low tonight at 9 minutes past 11 of 0.58 of a metre. And if you're looking for a surf today, a lull in the swell arrives with only knee-to-waist-high surf at the most exposed beaches, despite fresh west-to-west-southwesterly winds, producing immaculate conditions. Most locations remain slow and inconsistent, making this the quietest day of the outlook while waiting for fresh southerly energy. Make sure you hit up a swell magnet if you're searching around for a wave, wherever you find yourself. Do have a good one.
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Many of you already know that A Breath of Fresh Air features some of the best musical artists from the 60s, 70s and 80s, telling their own stories in their own voices. You're probably also aware that I just love to take your requests. 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Now today my guest is a founding member of the Grammy-winning, platinum-selling rock band Toto. He's songwriter, keyboardist Steve Porcaro, who had huge pop hits with songs like Hold the Line, Rosanna and Make Believe. He also co-wrote Human Nature on Michael Jackson's 30 million selling Thriller album.

Dave's brothers, Jeff and Mike Porcaro, along with David Page, David Hungate, Steve Lukather, Bobby Kimball, Fergie Fredrickson and Joseph Williams. Each has a unique story, but the tale of the Porcaro brothers is particularly interesting. Jeff Porcaro was the drummer extraordinaire. Sadly, he passed away in 1992 from a heart attack. Then there's Mike Porcaro, the bassist. He joined Toto in the 80s. Unfortunately, he battled ALS for a long time before he passed away in 2015. Lastly, there's youngest brother Steve Porcaro, a keyboard wizard. He added those magical melodies to Toto's music and co-wrote some of their biggest hits, like Africa.

0: Connecticut, Steve's musical roots run deep in his family tree, but I'll let him tell you about it.
1: I was a horrible student on piano. Every time it would get hard, I would easily get distracted. I think I had some undiagnosed attention deficit stuff even then.
0: We didn't even have that around then.
1: Right, exactly.
0: And you got it.
1: Oh, big time. And I would just let it go. You know, lessons would start. I'd realize that I wasn't ready for a lesson, so I'd cancel. And then another week would go by and I'd cancel and I would just stop taking. But my dad was quite a prolific teacher and he was known as being a really strong drum teacher. And he was always bartering with fellow studio musicians, would always come to him and ask them to teach their kids drums. And if it was a keyboard player, of which there were many, he would say, sure, you want to teach my kid. And that was the thing, is I never gave up completely. I'd always be willing to try again to start with another teacher. You know, I was never a great student in any way, shape, or form. But I think that kind of wound up making me this unique thing. We kind of came to L.A. pretty late. My dad was 36 years old. This is in 1966. My dad moved his wife and four kids from Connecticut to be a freelance studio musician. You know what I mean? It was a very risky proposition, but he did well really right away. And I'll never forget, it was a huge relief for my dad, was after a couple of years of being here, he got the Glenn Campbell show. It was a TV show that he was in the band, so it was steady work.
0: Steve's dad was Joe Porcaro. As mentioned, he was a well-known jazz drummer who played sessions for legends like Boz Scaggs, Barbara Streisand, Stan Getz, Frank Sinatra, The Monkees, Gladys Knight, and Madonna.

0: when I was coming out of high school and I saw both my brothers did so well right out of school as far as doing big time sessions right away. And we all knew, we all wanted to be studio musicians. There was no plan B. You know, we all were going to be musicians like our dad. And studio musicians were our heroes, along with the Beatles and with other pop bands. But our day job for sure, what we were going to do right off the bat was to be studio musicians.
1: Steve always looked up to big brothers Mike and Jeff, especially as the two older boys honed their skills. The pair were quickly recognised for their exceptional talent and in no time became sought-after session players. Steve, on the other hand, couldn't quite compete with his brother's prowess, so he found himself another role.
0: I really dug into the synth thing. I saw that a lot of those guys didn't know much about synthesizers.
2: It was brand new at the time, wasn't it?
0: It was so brand new at the time, and all of a sudden just started getting gigs programming for these great keyboard players. So I didn't wind up being in competition with them so much. I kind of wound up being
2: adjunct.
0: Part of it.
2: Yeah, so you found a niche and you explored that.
0: Exactly. I really exploited that niche.
1: Steve became known in music circles as the expert on the synthesizer, and all of a sudden he, like his brothers, was in hot demand.
2: Your dad was happy for you guys all to have a career in music.
0: Oh, he was thrilled. I think they were worried. I think especially they were worried about me because I didn't know the Great American Songbook. I couldn't improvise jazz, but they were very thrilled that it all worked out.
1: In the mid-70s, Steve joined ex-British Spooky Tooth member Gary Wright's band and played keyboard on Gary's hugely successful album, The Dreamweaver, which featured that chart-topping title track.

0: little bit about working with Gary Wright?
1: Yeah, that was amazing. As a kid, once I knew I wanted to do music, I just couldn't wait. My brother left high school early to go on the road with Sonny and Cher, and right away things were clicking. And pretty much the same for my brother Mike. Right out of high school, he was on the road and working and doing sessions. And I had just finished half of my senior year. You know, the famous producer, keyboard player, songwriter David Foster had just done the Dreamweaver album with Gary. We were all friends. He was using both my brothers on lots of sessions, and he knew who I was, and he was actually starting to use me a little bit. That was one of my first programming gigs, was I did all the stuff that David Foster, you know, when he first started producing. And he had just finished doing the sessions for Dreamweaver with Gary in the studio, and Gary asked him if he knew any young keyboard players who would be willing to go on the road, and David thought of me. And I got the gig. I auditioned and within 10 minutes got the gig, and it was such a cool experience. You know?
0: I bet. Can you describe it?
1: Gary had been around for a while. He was kind of a veteran at that point. He had been in the band Spooky Tooth. He was real good friends with George Harrison, had worked on a bunch of his stuff. But this was him just doing his solo thing, I think, for the first time. The thing about it is, even though he was just kind of starting off, he was very well connected. So we were right away on these great gigs. We would be opening for Peter Frampton and Yes, doing stadium gigs and these huge festivals and gigs that most young bands would kill to be on and have that kind of exposure. It was an amazing experience.
0: Steve continued working and touring with Gary Wright all the way through to the 80s, and the two collaborated on Gary's 1981 album, The Right Place. Steve had been with him since a teenager.

0: You were how old?
1: 17.
0: I hadn't finished high school. You hadn't finished high school. No. Did it turn your head?
1: Yeah. As far as thinking it was God's gift, no, I may have acted like that a little bit, but I had brothers and enough people who had very biting senses of humor, and many of us were getting too big for our own britches. We would be, to kind of cut us down to size.
0: I'm chatting with Steve Picaro from Toto. In terms of your brothers, were you competitive with them, or did they foster your growth?
1: They totally fostered it. They were very demanding. My brother Jeff could be very tough on me, but yet there was more of an encouragement thing coming from them, especially in a band situation. It was one of those sibling things where when we lived at home, say Jeff and I would be at each other's throats. The second he moved out and got his own apartment, he was the coolest older brother in the world. We got along great. Then all of a sudden we were in a band together again. There was that familial tension.
0: The first band that Steve had been in with Mike and Jeff was called the Porcaro Brothers. The band was a precursor to their later involvement in Toto. Your dad must have been so proud of the three of you.
1: I think he was.
0: Joe Porcaro had been getting used to the idea that his boys were destined to make music for some time. The three of them were deeply involved in bands all through high school, and they managed to
1: band together again. There was that familial tension.
0: The first band that Steve had been in with Mike and Jeff was called the Porcaro Brothers. The band was a precursor to their later involvement in Toto. Your dad must have been so proud of the three of you.
1: I think he was.
0: Joe Porcaro had been getting used to the idea that his boys were destined to make music for some time. The

0: graduated, I had a band right away. I kind of took over the name that they had used. Another horrible name, Still Life.
1: David Paich had also come from a musical family. His father, Marty, was a renowned arranger, composer, and conductor.
0: I met Steve Lukather soon after starting high school, and this guy, Mike Landau, another really amazing guitar player. That's how David Paich and my brother Jeff saw Steve Lukather. And then Steve started getting hired for sessions himself.
1: Steve Lukather had been something of a child prodigy. He was already an accomplished musician by the time he was a teenager. In 75, Steve played on sessions for Cher, as well as on Alice Cooper's massive hit album, Welcome to My Nightmare.

0: notice we haven't even started talking about Toto yet? That's coming up next.
1: This is A Breath of Fresh Air with Sandy Kay. It's a beautiful day.
0: Steve Beccaro was on a roll. As is often the case in the music scene, if you're good, you get picked up. And his gig with Steve Wright led him directly to working with Boz Scaggs.
2: Jeff and David, by this time, together with David Hungate, they kind of became a section, a rhythm section that people hired a lot together. Louis Shelton hired them for Seals and Crofts stuff, and that kind of led from one thing to the next. And all three of them wound up working on Boz Scaggs' Silk Degrees album.

0: for saying. What was it like working with Boz?
1: It was amazing. I didn't personally work on Silky Degrees. I did a little bit on the follow-up album, but I was his road guy right away for Silk Degrees, you know, doing the synthesizers, the string parts, the little mini Moog parts here and there. There was always another piano player, but it was an amazing time, and Boz was just this incredible boss. We just had so much fun, and the music was great.
0: What was it about that album that made it so different?
1: Well, first of all, it just, again, was the stars aligning. You know, I think that was when he really came into himself as far as lyrically and musically, and he was smart enough to see the talent in David Page and in Jeff, and David and Jeff were on fire then. They would kind of let them do their thing, you know. Lowdown was a jam. Lowdown was them jamming in the studio like they always did. After they were, while the engineers getting levels and drum sounds, the guys would just kind of start jamming. And Boz was smart enough to like walk out in the studio and here's this groove going on and going, you know what? I could sing on top of this.

0: was the perfect kind of gig for me, and I jumped right into that. And that kind of became Toto.
1: Silk Degrees itself was one of the greatest albums of all time.
2: Right.
1: You guys obviously

0: Vertigo was signed because of David Page. David Page being the guy who co-wrote just about every song on Silk Degrees. So that was pretty much that band. David Page, my brother Jeff, David Hungate on bass. And then when they toured, when Boz toured for Silk Degrees, they added me on second keyboards and Steve Lukather on guitar. So the record company knew that David Page was the songwriter, the guy who created a lot of that stuff. Toto was about David having a band with my brother Jeff, having their own band and doing David's songs, but they were always very open to us other guys contributing. When David was putting together Toto, he decided to go with Steve.
1: He was a little younger, wasn't he?
0: No, him and I are the same age. Yeah, we're you know, a little younger than them, you know, than Jeff and Dave, 3 years younger. But they still saw Steve Lukather playing with Boz. He had gotten a gig with Boz. It was pretty much Boz Skaggs' band, and then we just plugged in our own lead singer, Bobby Kimball. And then David Hungate was a studio musician in L.A. that loved Jeff. They started doing a lot of sessions together. So even though my brother Mike was the bass player in their band in high school and was doing well, he was touring at the time a lot with another band, with Seals and Crofts. When they put Toto together, they really wanted that rhythm section of my brother Jeff and David Hungate. There was a bass player from the band Three Dog Night who was friends with David and Jeff, and they'd been done some work together with him. He was in a band called SS Fools. And a couple of the guys from Three Dog Night, as well as one of the singers, was Bobby Kimball. And that's where they first heard and saw Bobby and thought he'd be perfect for Toto.
2: And then they added us two young guys, a Lukather on guitar and me on second keyboards, to kind of freshen things up a little bit, to bring some...
1: You certainly managed to do that, because Toto was an instant success, wasn't it?
2: Yeah, it was kind of how Toto came about.
3: Toto had huge success with their breakthrough hit Hold the Line in 1978. The song helped propel their debut self-titled album to reach multi-platinum status.
1: I heard a story, and I'd like you to tell me whether it's true or not. One of the studio musicians from ABBA said that Toto was named because you guys thought that the ABBA name was so cool, only having two letters, and that's how you got the name Toto. Is that true?
2: You know, that's close. I mean, the way I remember it, at the time, there were bands like U2 came out the same year we did, INXS. We loved these names that were very short. I don't remember the name ABBA coming up, but it might have. It might have, and it was only a couple letters. But we just wanted something short and concise and a couple letters, something like Toto. It was never ever gonna be Toto. That was the dog in the movie. We all love the movie The Wizard of Oz, and that's where it came from originally, was the dog in The Wizard of Oz, but that was never gonna be the name of the band.
1: You so what happened?
2: You start putting it on the cassettes of the guys of the band jamming Toto, and we're gonna definitely replace that name when we come up with the right one. And next thing you know, you're looking at the album cover and there it says Toto. It just stuck.
1: Was there a time when you decided, okay, we'll go with this, or was it the graphic artist that designed? No.
2: Obviously, at some point, it just was.
1: It was.
2: We had gotten used to it. And, you know, I don't think we were ever really comfortable with it. It was always the dog and the Wizard of Oz to us. We wanted something cool, like INXS, or we didn't want people thinking of Toto. And we didn't even know about the bathroom fixture company in Japan, which was where we wound up spending so much time.
1: I didn't know that either. That
2: would have been reason not to call the band out right there.
1: But you obviously got used to the name.
2: We just went with it. Yeah, got used to it.
1: And did you end up thinking it was cool in the end?
2: No, not to this day. None of us.

0: you took off straight away. Were you shocked by that?
1: We did. No, yeah. You know, it's funny. I wasn't shocked by it, to tell you the truth. It was, like I said, we never did an audition. We never did a showcase for record companies. David had written all those songs on Silk Degrees. Boz's album was such a success that at all the live shows, all the record company presidents and the brass of the record company, right, when something's successful like that, they're all around and hanging out and partying backstage and watching the show from the sidelines, and they saw this drummer and this bass player and this keyboard player and this synth player and this guitar player and the keyboard player is the guy who wrote all the songs on Silk Degrees. So our record deal was pretty much preordained.
0: You'd all paid your dues, and you certainly had the pedigree.
1: You know, exactly. And the record company, it was the same record company as Boz's, Stars Aligned.
0: So the first album that you did after getting that record deal was the self-titled album, right? And that saw the Hold the Line go gold.
1: First single out of the box, did real well.
0: Written by David.
1: RPM singles were still the thing then. And on Hold the Line, I had the B-side, Taking It Back.
2: David was the 800-pound gorilla in the room, in the band, as far as having the clout, being this very famous songwriter. He was just on fire in those days. One day I went out into the studio, just kind of came up with this tune while we were, I don't know what we were doing in the booth. And the very next day, David was very late coming to the session. And everyone was kind of set up waiting around. And I was like, hey, I got a tune. And I had just written it the day before. Then we cut Taking It Back. We're living the dream. I was just...

0: says the band was always accommodating when someone wanted to offer up new material.
1: David was always, as much as he had always had a lot of material, they were always very encouraging for any of us to contribute writing-wise.
0: And so Steve kept on writing, and by 1982, he helped deliver the hit songs Rosanna and Africa for the band's highly anticipated fourth album.
1: The first thing we started working on was Rosanna, and we all felt very good about it being something special.
2: You know, it starts off with my brother Jeff playing a very unique drum beat. You know what I mean? That was very typical of him to combine all his influences. It was just such a unique song, and it did very well. And I got to finally showed the guys and the world, you know what I mean, what I was working so hard to do. That song kind of defined us. It was a special song for all of us. And it went to number two.
3: Yeah, it did. It was huge. Pinnacle of your career?
2: One of them, yes.
3: I believe that was written after an old girlfriend of yours.
2: Yes. David was writing for the fourth album. Rosanna and I had started a relationship, and I was kind of living at David's house. So Rosanna was there quite a lot. I think David might have developed a little crush on her at the time. He just says he was just kind of using her name, but she had an effect on all of us, I think. It was an amazing time. Believe me, she was inspiring.
3: How did she feel about having the song written about her?
2: At the time, she seemed okay with it. I've actually felt bad for her. I mean, as her career over the years, you know, every time she'd be on a David Letterman or on a talk show, it would be the first thing they'd bring. They're always just looking for something to talk about besides whatever movie she was promoting. So they would bring that up. And she said some snarky things about it over the years, you know, about hating that song. I think she just hates being asked about it.
3: She was already an actress at the time.
2: Yes, doing well. Really just kind of coming up in a big way.
0: The song Rosanna was written about Rosanna Arquette. Steve and Rosanna broke up not long after the song was released.

0: Rosanna at number two, and much to the amazement of the band, Africa climbed to the top spot on the charts.
1: The biggest surprise was Africa being our only number one song, especially in those days. Now maybe people don't think it matters, but you know, when you do your running order, you have side A and side B of the record, and Africa was the last song on side B. It's not where you put anything that you think is going to be a single. I remember Lukather and I both thought it shouldn't even be on the album. I just didn't know about it really fitting in. It helps you keep your humility about you when it winds up being the only number one we've ever had.

0: Toto 4 won a Grammy for Album of the Year in 1983, but despite it going for number one, voters didn't nominate it, instead preferring Rosanna. These two songs remain Toto's most famous tunes, but guitarist Steve Lukather always worried that people didn't get that Toto as a band had much more depth than these songs represented.
1: This is A Breath of Fresh Air with Sandy Kay. It's a beautiful day.
0: Steve left Toto in 1987 after the Fahrenheit album to pursue a more full-time songwriting and composing career. He did continue, however, to work with Toto in various supporting roles.
2: My time in the band had kind of run its course. You know, the guys would be talking about, we need to scale down and have less of these arrangements, and they were kind of talking about exactly what I did, so I was taking the hint. You know, by this time, Nirvana and grunge had become very popular. Just a very much more scaled down, less produced style of music was what was on the charts. And overnight, our style had become kind of unpopular.

0: It was during this time that he composed the music for the song Human Nature and produced the synthesizer for The Girl Is Mine from Michael Jackson's best-selling album Thriller. Steve said he owes it all to producer Quincy Jones.
1: David was working hard every night doing up-tempo grooves to send to Quincy.
2: I was already in the studio working with him, programming synthesizers on Thriller, but he had reached out to David Page.
1: And Human Nature was just something I'd been working on my own, on the side. And Quincy accidentally heard it. It was on the other side of a tape we had sent of a couple songs of David's. Quincy heard Human Nature, a very rough version of Human Nature with me singing the same verse over and over again. He really liked the vibe of it. Asked me if I would mind if the great John Bettis could redo my verse lyrics, and John just knocked it out of the park.

0: we're talking about Human Nature. All the guys in my band heard Human Nature in its demo form, and none of them said, oh my God, Steve, this is an amazing song you wrote. And to me, it was just, it was one of, I had written three songs, and it was just one of them. And it wasn't like I thought, oh my God, this is a great song I wrote at all. And like I said, when I played it for the guys in the band, they would have recorded it if I really wanted them to. But at the time they said, you know, we're really kind of going for more stadium rock, bigger rock songs than these sensitive mid-tempo ballads that were what I typically wrote. But Quincy hears it and finishes it, and I have an artist like Michael singing on it, and the stars align. And it's something people might refer to now as what I wrote in my old days, but I wish I could be inspired like that again and write something that good again. I feel like it's just all about who does it. That's why I'm always looking for an artist.
1: Yeah.

0: just was truly a fluke where I had made a cassette. I would have never handed it in to anybody. It was an unfinished piece of music. And David asked me to record a couple grooves he had done that he wanted to submit to Quincy. And I happened to run out of cassette tapes. And long story short, Quincy heard it by accident. He happened to hear Human Nature and said, I want to do that.
1: Were you thrilled that that ended up on Thriller?
0: What do you think? Of course. It was amazing.
1: Obviously, that would make big bucks, but I guess that's not the entire thrill, is it?
0: No, and not that the bucks haven't been great over the years, but to have a Quincy do it and to have an artist like Michael, who's truly a singer.
2: He wasn't just singing a song. I mean, I remember he was copying a lot of my phrasing, the way I was phrasing the verses and stuff, but all those things in between when the intro would come back in and he was just vocalizing, that was just all him just feeling it and just ad-libbing and bringing it to this other level.
0: Quincy stayed very true to my version. He added Steve Lukather on guitar and he added Michael Boddicker on a small synth part, but for the most part, he stayed very true to my version. So it was a great experience to have a Michael Jackson singer song.
2: Every day he would leave at a certain time to go do a vocal lesson with Seth Riggs, his teacher. He was constantly working on his instrument.
0: And I think, you know, people get distracted by all the noise and all the garbage, but Michael really was just an amazing singer. This is every songwriter's dream.

sure you can imagine how popular Steve Porcaro became after the Thriller album was released. Anyone who was anyone in the music business wanted him to be involved in their productions. So, under the auspices of producer David Foster, he started working with the likes of Earth, Wind & Fire, Donna Summer, Hall & Oates, Chicago and the Brothers Johnson. Remember them?

0: I worked with George and his brother before with Quincy. George actually came to a Toto rehearsal, and I had a song called In the Way I had started. I wound up finishing it with my brother Jeff and David Page, and that wound up on the Winners album.
1: It was then that Steve began to turn his hand to also composing music for film and TV.
2: What's the driving force? Why keep going? I mean, you could be happily retired and spending your time cruising wherever.
3: What? You might think, but it's the fact that I finally, this stuff is getting real good. This stuff is really working. We weren't at 16-bit until I was in my 30s or something like that. I feel like I'm just getting going, to tell you the truth. Whether it's touring or doing sessions or having a TV show, you know, those things own me. And my songwriting, what I think I'm really the best at, what's really unique about me, is always kind of on the back burner. And when I have time, for instance, when I'm doing a film or a TV show, those are so challenging to me. I am working on those things 24/7, struggling just to make the deadline.
2: So you're talking about scoring TV shows and films and the like, aren't you?
3: Yes.
0: I always felt when I was doing film work, I was kind of being a watered down version of the temp score of someone else. But I loved doing the work. I absolutely loved it. I loved the process. I loved the discipline of it, which we didn't have in the band. Producing ourselves, we never really had firm deadlines. We'd add another month onto our recording schedule. We'd add another week or two onto our mixing schedule. So when James Howard, who I'd been helping with on some of his film scores, doing some synthesizer work, when he turned to me and said, "Hey, do you want to try this?" And I was like, "You mean writing the film, like doing a TV show or something?" And he says, "Yeah, do you want to give it a go?" I was like, "You know, I don't know if I could have music done by Thursday." I never was very disciplined. It was always loosey-goosey. Starting songs was easy, but finishing them was a whole nother story.
1: But he did manage to work to deadlines and after some time returned to play with Toto from 2010 when the band decided to reform and tour in support of brother Mike Porcaro, who was suffering from ALS. Steve performed on the band's 2015 studio album Toto 14, co-writing and singing lead on The Little Things. This was only the third time he'd ever performed lead vocals on a Toto album.

0: found myself in a very blessed and unique position. And I'm just able to do what I want to do, which is write my songs. That's all I do now. And I'm hoping it's all I do for the rest of my life.
1: So you're feeling quite pleased with yourself these days?
0: Let's just say comfortable in my own skin, where I'm not beating myself up. I can go to a jazz show now and appreciate it and not feel like I've got to get my shite together. You know what I mean? That I've got to beat myself up afterward.
1: In 2016, Steve finally came out with his own solo album. It had taken him 6 years, and now he has another one planned.
0: Singing is very difficult for me, and I only want to sing things that there's really no one else to sing. Like how it was with Toto. I would have loved to have had someone else singing my songs. Bobby Kimball completely amazed me on the second album with Secret Love. I never would have thought in a million years that Bobby would sing that song. The only way that got done was by me not being in the room when he did it.

0: I feel like I've hit the lottery 3 or 4 times in my life.
1: We've talked about two. Where are the other two?
0: Having my children and just my film career. I've always done well out of the box, out of the gate.
1: Final question, Steve Porcaro. You talk about high school bands and they were so prevalent back in the day. I'm not sure that kids are so into high school bands today. And if that's the case, where are the next bunch of incredible musicians going to come from?
0: It's a really good point. It's something I noticed right away. I had my first daughter very young. I was 20 years old, and I was definitely the youngest dad at the PTA meetings and stuff. And right away, when she was in junior high school and there was a dance, I'd drop her off, and then I'd park my car, and I wanted to take a peek in and hear the band. And every time, even back then, we're talking the early 80s, there'd be a DJ. And I think it speaks to the state of music these days. It's just very different.
1: Yeah, I hate it.
0: And when we were in school, they didn't mind if we played a Steely Dan song or a Chicago song or a Beatles song.
1: And as you said, it's all DJs today.
0: It's a different world than we grew up in. I feel for these kids that are wannabe players.
1: Do you worry for the future of music?
0: Yeah, especially with a lot of the hip hop stuff. I have trouble seeing people getting nostalgic about it. We'll want to hear a lyric at our wedding or whatever that touched us when we were in high school or whatever. I have trouble picturing people getting nostalgic about "You Stanky Whore."
1: I hear you. Steve Porcaro, you've been so generous with your time. I'll let you off the hook now.
0: Very well.
1: What a pleasure chatting with you.
0: Really nice to meet you.
1: Bye now.
0: Bye-bye.
2: Just as a footnote, when Toto regrouped in 2020, Steve Porcaro chose not to rejoin the band. And yes, he's still working on their upcoming second solo album. Thanks for your time today. I hope you've enjoyed all that Steve Porcaro has shared with us. I'll look forward to being back in your company again same time next week. Have fun, won't you, in the meantime? Bye now.
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with a gift.

0: Hello and welcome to the Weekly News and Review. My name is Karen Durante. Before we continue, I'd like to acknowledge the traditional owners of the land you're listening to this program from, and I'd like to acknowledge elders past and present. Here are some of the stories coming up in today's show.
1: KF is a platform, and we catapult artists into the bigger, wider art scene, and it's been doing that for 17 years.
2: Well, in essence, it's a human obligation to protect the very things that give us life. But our culture teaches us, our elders, our stories, our songs, our whole way of being.
0: Aboriginal activist Ruth Langquid Tibbrothana has been in court this week, continuing her fight to dismiss trespass charges against her. The Lutjarutja Tasmanian-born Yorta Yorta Jajawarong woman has been representing herself for allegedly trespassing a logging camp in the state's northern Midlands. In this interview you're about to hear, journalist Harrison Pedersen asked her about the case.
2: It's been, in one sense, quite ironic that here we are celebrating 50 years of deadly of NAIDOC Week, and yet Aboriginal people are still fighting in the courts, on the front lines, to protect the very things that give us life. We are protectors of kin, community and country, and particularly our responsibility is to protect waterways so that all of our children have the opportunity to drink clean, fresh water. So for me, being in court rather than being with my people, celebrating our culture, sharing our culture, has been quite intense, really. But it is important that we're there. It's really important that we have our voices spoken, a truth-telling process to bring awareness and hopefully systemic change to the desecration of our old mother trees in our forest here in Lutjarutja.
3: Given that NAIDOC Week is the result of, you know, decades of Indigenous activism and protests, can I get your reaction to, you know, what NAIDOC means to you?
2: My family were pivotal in walking across so much of Southeast Australia, getting petitions for the recognition of the Day of Mourning in 1938. My great-grandmother's brother was William Cooper, and that day of mourning then transitioned throughout the years into a week of celebration for our survival as Aboriginal people. And I have been very heartened to be following in the footsteps of my elders and also my family members, that so many deadly Aboriginal people that have gone before, that reminds us that our law is in country, our culture is strong and rich, our knowledge has proven testimony over thousands of generations of how to be good stewards and in right relationships with the very things that give us life. And so I feel like being in court this is just another step in those 50 years of being deadly. It's not something that's really chosen, it's a obligation that is inherited, and I'm more than willing to stand up for the protection of land and people.
3: Can you speak more on your cultural obligation to care for country?
2: Well, in essence, it's a human obligation to protect the very things that give us life. But our culture teaches us, our elders, our stories, our songs, our whole way of being, teaches us that we are obligated to protect those things that provide life. And for us, particularly here in Lutruwita, the forests have been and continue to be logged not only against our law in country, do we need to have a look at a system that the Four Corners report, I'm very glad, drew attention to the government's engaging and allowing a practices that not only harm the forest but harms communities as well. I cannot sit back and see this desecration continue.
4: Speaking about that Four Corners episode, what do you think about the reports that found that Victorian sawmills were sourcing their wood from native forests in Lutruwita?
2: We have to wrestle the care, protection and management of these exceedingly precious forests away from the mismanagement from the government departments that are solely there to provide quotas predominantly for wood chips. These forests need to be valued and therefore cared for and managed for the plethora of values and important systems that we need to protect.
0: That's Aboriginal activist Ruth Langford Tibuthana speaking to NERS News journalist Harrison Pedersen. Tax time can be testing for anyone, but the ATO needs to take a different path in First Nations communities. That's the message from the Tax Ombudsman, Ruth Owen. She's conducting a systemic review of the Tax Office's engagement with First Nations taxpayers. NERS News journalist Mark Hides asked the Ombudsman what prompted her review.
5: Yes, we've been approached by a number of First Nations representative organisations and Aboriginal taxpayers and businesses to say that they face particularly unique challenges engaging with tax administration and with the tax office. So my role as a tax ombudsman is to make sure that the tax system works fairly and reasonably for all members of the community, and based off those representations, I've decided to undertake this review.
6: You've mentioned the challenges Indigenous people face. Can you explain that?
5: Yeah, we've heard multiple different challenges faced by First Nations people. Firstly, I would say the main message we've heard through our consultation is that First Nations people feel like they don't really have a full understanding of how the tax system works and how they meet their obligations and how they're meant to work with the tax office. Maybe they haven't had that education through school or high school. But even those people that are doing their best to meet their obligations are finding some really practical challenges. So for remote communities, that might be they don't have connectivity to access MyGov, they don't have smartphones that they can use for the security to get through to ATO, or for some First Nations people, they don't have the identity documents that ATO expects people to use to prove who they are to engage with the tax system. So those are pretty unique challenges.
6: You're calling for more culturally safe tax support in communities. What changes are needed to do that?
5: What we're looking at from a culturally safe point of view is to ask the ATO how they train their people to really work well and constructively with all First Nations people, be they be individuals, representative organisations or businesses. And that goes to understanding the experience of First Nations people and making sure that their services are appropriately tailored to meet everybody's needs.
6: What sort of support is needed to help them?
5: I think it is putting yourself in the shoes of the taxpayer, so really understanding if somebody hasn't had a full understanding of the tax system and they're in First Nations community, whether they're in metropolitan areas or remote areas. We do expect the tax office, under their obligations under Closing the Gap, to meet the expectations and the requirements of all members of the community. So that might mean tailoring their service. It might mean providing additional services in community or providing additional educational material just to help everybody make sure they understand what's required to play their part in paying their tax.
6: How can Aboriginal community-controlled organisations help?
5: I think Aboriginal-controlled organisations are going to be a key part of the solutions here. Clearly, I haven't finished my review yet, but what we're hearing is, as part of that requirement to be culturally safe, community really wants the ATO to work in partnership with people on the ground, on country, and I think that Aboriginally controlled organisations are definitely going to be part of that solution of working hand in hand with the tax office and other organisations, for example, who provide financial counselling, for example, are definitely there to help everybody in community understand their obligations and to help them through the system, give them a helping hand.
6: Is there a flaw in the system that means it doesn't recognise kinship in community structures?
5: This is an issue that I have had a lot of representations on, particularly in relation to superannuation. So I'm not ready yet to determine what the solution is here, but I am definitely going to look into this issue because it's something that is causing quite a lot of anxiety for First Nations people in terms of recognising their family structure and kinships. They can't access superannuation, for example, of family members. So this is something I do want to explore further.
6: Is the tax office's Indigenous hotline working the way you'd like?
5: This is another issue that I would like to explore. I've heard a lot of feedback from people that they've struggled to use the ATO's Indigenous helpline. It hasn't felt culturally safe. It hasn't given them the right support. So again, this is something that will feature in my review. I've got lots of people to talk to and to get feedback on over the next few months before I determine what the findings and solutions are.
6: I've heard that some agents are targeting Indigenous communities. What's happening there?
5: Yeah, Mark, this is really worrying because what we're hearing is in community, around tax time, so around this time of year, predatory agents are moving into community and offering to help people with their tax returns and lodgements on the basis that they know that people don't really understand how they can engage with the tax office on their own. And they're charging quite considerable fees, literally to do a very, very basic return. And in some really extreme circumstances, I've heard that they're also keeping people's refunds because maybe the taxpayer doesn't understand that they are due a refund. So this is really concerning and would be something of interest to both the ATO and the Tax Practitioners Board if we've got registered tax agents who are behaving like this.
0: That was the Tax Ombudsman Ruth Owen talking to NERS News reporter Mark Hides. You're listening to the National Indigenous Radio Service's Weekly News and Review. I'm Karen Durante, coming to you from the lands of the Kararig people in Zanarkis, Torres Strait. Coming up next.
7: 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My sisters, their kids, my kids, their kids. When they grow up after when we go, wherever I go, this place is still calling us. It's in here. I wouldn't trade it for $1 million.
0: And later we hear from the artistic director of one of the largest First Nations art fairs in Queensland.
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0: Aboriginal town camps are more than just housing. 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
10: Across Central Australia, town camps are often talked about in the media, especially in moments of challenge or grief. But for the people who actually live here, town camps are home. They are places of family, culture, language and everyday life. I'm Brenton Woods from Karma in Mbantwa, Alice Springs. This piece brings together voices from across these communities, ranging from Little Sisters, and that's where Karma first began, to Atapa, Abbott's Camp, and Hidden Valley, offering a small glimpse into everyday life, culture, and connection across these town camps.
9: Hey, my name is Delita. I'm from Mentapa Camp.
11: Hi, my name is Agnes. I'm from Little Sister Camp.
12: Hello, my name is Nathan Dolan. I'm from Abbott's Camp.
13: Hi, I'm Didisha. I'm from Little Sister, and we're at the community center, and my favorite is the cook some sausage curry and be kind to people.
14: Barbara Many Moon, Lairu Nyakope Jananya, Kamerodi Abalanka, Eridi, Nyakope Ngail Jananya, Nkanyanga, and Ngail Ankope Walk, and Ngail Wari Charbara Nyakope Jana, Mula Punga Njana Kira.
15: My name is Gloria. I'm from Mandaba Camp. Been here for all my life. There's only 13 houses. I'm Walbury, father side, but I'm Aranda. I grew up at Mandaba Camp. This is my place where I grew up. When I was a kid, there was no center before. Just an empty old house. Yeah, we used to go then kind of ride our bike everywhere.
16: Yes.
15: My mom grew up here too. She raised me here and I was raising my kids here too. Sometimes like feelings, or if we have a car, we'll go out.
16: Yeah.
15: Yeah, take the kids maybe to the creek somewhere else. Yeah, like young kids. Teenagers, they gotta think about their future. Yeah.
9: Hello, my name is Delita. I live at Ntapa Camp. My kids all grew up here and got two grandkids now. It was a bit struggling a bit on my own, you know, with kids, five kids on my own. But now they all be growing. My youngest one is 15, just turned 15. Yes, I really got no trouble with them anymore. Yeah, I got four girls and one son. So I thought, but my son is the best son anyone could ever have. Non-drinker, non-smoker. Goes to school. Come out of bush camp, he goes to school. Still going to school. It was a good town camp. We've got our own community center, which was finished, done last year. Yeah, and everybody likes it. We have a barbecue or something, a Christmas party or something like that, when everybody gets along.
12: Paya, ini ni apa ka? Merajin orang itu. Naya kini naya jendol nanya. Naya lo, Abbott Camp balon. How long you nining Abbott Camp balon? Naya ni yang nining since 2003 kan nining. Kini nyabur like nyabur ini nyakaring changes Abbott Camp balon, you know. 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
17: My name is Kainisha and I'm from Tapa Camp, and what language I speak is Western Aranda, and coming to the center and playing on the laptop, play boxing, sports, take the kids out for like learning what country. My name is Kainisha and I'm from Tapa Camp, and what language I speak is Western Aranda, and coming to the center and playing on the laptop, play boxing, sports.

0: than what your parents have to tell you?
1: I'm from Alice Spring camp in Dapper camp, hanging around with family, close family, and be happy. Come down to the Dapper Center and do some programs. Prayer to heaven, and before it was our church started to build this Dapper Center for the young ones to make them happy. And yeah.
2: Country always means everything to me and to my family as well. My sisters, their kids, my kids, their kids, when they grow up after when we go. Wherever I go, this place is still calling us. It's in here. I wouldn't trade it for $1 million. Here. No way. My riches is where I am.
3: These voices were recorded during Karma's weekly broadcast from town camp community centres across Mbantua. Together, they offer just a small glimpse into the lives, families, and connections that shape these communities every day beyond what's often heard in the headlines.
4: That story there from Karma Radio's Brenton Woods. And finally today, Indigenous creatives are capturing international attention at the Cairns Indigenous Art Fair. The four-day event features the work of more than 450 Indigenous artists, designers, exhibitors and presenters. The artistic director, Tio Ropian, says it's a bigger showcase this year.
5: It's grown again. Some of the numbers have doubled, especially fashion performance. Last year we had 12, this year it's 24. We have three designers from Taiwan, First Nations people from there, and then First Nations people from New York, part of the Relative Arts and the Indigenous New York Fashion Week. And in the fair, especially the artisan showcase, that has doubled and increased, and we've got a lot more to show this year.
6: So you're drawing quite a bit of interest from overseas.
5: A lot of interest from overseas, yeah, and we were fortunate to take a group of philanthropists from New York through the fair early this week, and they purchased work, so we're keen to see where that will end up. These people come from some of the biggest museums in New York.
6: Can you talk about this year's theme?
5: Yeah, this year's theme is reclamation and regeneration. It's a level up from the theme last year, and it's sort of a collective effort for us to, transform our practice, innovate, find new ways to tell stories, and really push, I think, our boundaries. But I think the key message within that theme is about us, reclaiming our place in society, as well as regenerating how we present and show and tell our stories. And innovation is a big part of it.
6: What unique things will be on show this year? I've heard some fish leather earrings are already causing a bit of a stir online.
5: Yeah, lots pretty much. One thing I'm excited about is Ryan Presley. We've got three arcade game console stations that have come up from Brisbane. Ryan Presley is a well-known artist, and he's developed a video game based on mineral scanning companies in Alice Springs. So he's developed a game on that, and you've got a person throwing a boomerang at the helicopter. So that, I think, will bring, the young audience. But that also sort of helps unpack the theme, and it shows that, our artists are working in many ways and also developing video games. As well as a range of artists and artworks from across Queensland, Cape York and the Torres Straits.
6: So is a fair bit of a launch pad for artists to get bigger spaces and more attention?
5: Yeah, that's the idea. Yeah, KIF is a platform, and we to catapult artists into a bigger, wider art scene, and it's been doing that for 17 years, and it's just something that we're just continuing, and that's the whole idea, to get artists from Cairns or working from their communities.

0: out into major showcases and Biennale and art fairs across the world.
1: That was Tia Ropian, the artistic director of the Cairns Indigenous Art Fair, talking to NERS News journalist Mark Hides. And that's the weekly news in review. I'm Karen Durante. Thanks for listening.

0: 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The Shoalhaven is renowned for its great markets, including the Husky Markets, on every second Sunday of the month from 8am to 2pm at the sports ground near the bowling club. 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

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We acknowledge the Wandjawondjian people, traditional custodians of the area, and recognise their continuing connection to the land, sea, culture and community, and pay our respects to elders past, present and emerging.

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to play you a song about three substances that you shouldn't mix together. And the first one is chocolate. The second one is Jack Daniels. And last but not least, LSD. By the sound of it out here, guys, it might be a little bit too late.

Australian Basin Community Radio is located on the lands of the Wandjawondian people, speakers of the Dharawal and Dirga languages. We acknowledge the Wandjawondian people, traditional custodians of the area, and recognise their continuing connection to the land, sea, culture and community, and pay our respects to elders past, present and emerging.

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Jesse within the cinema, the movies coming out this week.

great to have you company. Welcome to Chimes, heard first on the mighty 2SER right around the country, thanks to the Community Radio Network. As I bring you lots of great guitar music, and there certainly is always plenty of great tunes. I never run out of suggestions or ideas because, hey, it's a big world out there and there's a lot of great music close to home and, of course, right across the planet. New and old we play for you. And we'll start off in a moment with a fantastic reissue by a group that I really love, and we'll play a then and now scenario. I'll tell you more in just a moment. We'll also hear from The Dentists, who are one of the great jangly 60s garage style groups out of the UK, from started in the 80s and continued for a bit after that. We'll hear from Lazy Susan. We'll hear from early Primal Scream along the lines of their first album, which is just chock full of paisley pop that is brilliant. And we'll hear something a bit more angular from the Spatulas. But let's start with this excellent series of reissues that are thankfully coming out on the Chapter imprint. Now, Chapter, of course, have stopped releasing new music in the sense of new bands of today. But every 2 months, they'll be releasing five albums or EPs by artists from the 70s to the 2000s, mostly Australian, although they haven't closed the door on brilliant artists from overseas. And this is a label called Chapter Epilogue. Five releases have come out to get the ball rolling, including Sydney's own brilliant post-punk sensations, Voight 465. Nothing else like them, really. So fantastic from their first album. But I've chosen Rabbit's Wedding, who, originally from Perth, moved to Sydney to base themselves, released two great EPs and a single for the excellent Waterfront Records. Their debut release was Ride Out, which was absolutely wonderful. And this excellent EP that brings together some of their really fantastic tunes has been long out of print and not available in a digital form. So we're going to hear from it to kick off the show. And then, of course, as time went on, Rabbit's Wedding morphed into Dusk and Lights, and we'll hear something from their most recent offerings. So this one from the excellent EP In Truth About Road that you can find online thanks to Chapter Epilogue. This one is Next the River.

the brilliant work there of Paul Watling, and they've long been friends with the Canaanes, and of course Francesca Busi from that group went on to be a part of Duskin Lights, and that's one of their singles from last year. I just remembered I was going to play State of Disarray, but I brought the wrong track with me, so I'll have to play that next week. I've been meaning to play Duskin Lights for a while, but that one, Bones, is a ripper, and all of their works are worthy of having a listen to them up on their Bandcamp site. If I'm a little scrambled this week, I've had a pretty tough week, so apologies for that. And I do occasionally get things around the wrong way. Rabbit's Wedding, Next the River. And that one's just come out on Chapter Epilogue. Go have a look and listen to some of the other great bands that Chapter are bringing back to life. This is Chimes, heard first on the Mighty 2SER, right across the country, thanks to the Community Radio Network. Now let's hear from the Lemon Twigs, a group that just blend excellent jangle and power pop. This brilliant group who toured not that long ago, a couple of years ago, came to Australia and were absolutely fantastic. They have already amassed a pretty incredible canon, and I was listening to this one during the week from their 2020 release, Songs for the General Public. It's a beauty, and I reckon you're going to love it too. Incredibly uplifting. That's what we like to give you here on Chimes. This is Live in Favour of Tomorrow.

One of those bands I wish I'd seen in the day, and picked up their records from the excellent Waterfront record imprint. Just their stickers sold me, and I bought this album, and that's the beauty of what was yesterday. I love listening to music now because in that you can easily just read about something and find it online in a heartbeat. But in those days you had to wait. And I remember picking up the Dentist album, which just blew my mind. Some of the people are on the pitch. They think it's all over. It is now. And timely, I guess, mentioning a reference from the 1966 World Cup, which, of course, was a great year for England. This year, not so much, although they did get to the top four. But the Dentists, and I haven't played that one before for you. You Make Me Say It Somehow. I could play the whole album. I should just one day, for the whole show, just play that because it is chimes the essence of what this show tries to do. From the Dentists, we heard Lemon Twigs before that. Live in Favour of Tomorrow. This is 2SER, where this little program Chimes is heard first. You can drop me a line, chimes@2ser.com. It's also heard right around the country thanks to the Community Radio Network. Now, a couple of songs about phones. You know, sometimes I have a slightly thematic edge, or sometimes it might be I'll play a song and then I go, hey, I know another song I want to play off the back of this. Well, that's how I've come to having two phone songs together. I really wanted to play something from Lazy Susan. Of course, released so many fantastic albums. I'm going to their sixth album, Long Lost, to bring you the song Phone in Sick. Maybe you did that this week, and if you did, then this one's for you. And I'll follow it up with The House of Love and an acoustic version of their song All About Flowers.

Guy Chadwick and House of Love, one of those groups that have just continued to write and create wonderful music. That track, Phone, that's the acoustic version, and there's been so many great box sets that have come out championing this group that, again, probably could have been bigger. Originally with a Creation label, they signed to a major, released some brilliant singles, but, well, they certainly did well in the UK, never really sort of lifted, particularly in the US, where they had big visions for them, or in Australia, sadly. But House of Love, worthy of your attention. Phone, the acoustic version, and Lazy Susan, good to hear them again. Phone in Sick. Well, some more gentle jangle there. Let's sort of up the notch and take you on a magic carpet ride of angularity. We're heading to Bloomington, Indiana. And this album that came out in May has been on high rotation in my particular house. It is fantastic. It's by a group called The Spatulas, which is really Miranda Sollier-Pratt, and whoever she enlists to bring her ideas to fruition. It all began in Oregon, but now based, as I mentioned, in Bloomington, Indiana. Really great album, this, A Blue Dot. Chock full of great songs, and this is a good example of what The Spatulas sound like. This is called To Comfort Them and All Beings.

It's a mere hop and skip between Indiana and Cincinnati, where our last two groups have come from. But I've paired them not for their proximity, but for their ideas that they share, a real DIY spirit that comes through. This particular group I've just played for you, Artificial Go, who have some very catchy tunes, have released a single called Triple Ones, which is hot off the heels of their album that came out last year, Musical Chairs, and they've just signed with the label Car Park Records. That means there'll be a lot of great new music down the track from Artificial Go, four-piece that know what they're doing. I've got to tell you, Spatulas before that, To Comfort Them and All Beings from their excellent album, came out this year, Blue Dot. If you haven't heard it, that's another one I highly recommend that you listen to. Chimes, heard first on the Mighty 2SCR right around the country, thanks to the Community Radio Network. I hope you're doing well. Let me know. Let me know what you love. Let me know any music you'd like to hear. Drop me a line, chimes@2scr.com, chimes@2scr.com. Now we're heading off with a group called The Crystal Teardrop. They're out of the UK, and very much the record covers that they create, or the visuals for them, because a lot of them are digital only, very much lost in the 60s. Have a beautiful psych sound from around the mid to late 60s in what they're doing. A blend of garage rock, a little bit of folkier sort of slow acid burn in there as well. And their debut album that came out, The Forming, in 2025, great tunes on it. The Crystal Teardrop from that album, this is Borrowed Time.

say the word Primal Scream, you immediately think of a group that I guess create a lot of dance music. But that's the thing with Primal Scream. They've had such a long career and a career that has sort of morphed and changed. Strong gospel Stones vibes at times. As I said, a heavy dance element through that period of the baggy sort of Manchester sound. But in those early days, they had a very different sound altogether. They had parted company with Creation Records for their debut studio album and released something that was just solid Byrdesian jangle with the excellent Bobby Gillespie up front. And it even charted in the UK, not to the higher echelons, but well enough. And it should too, because it's full of brilliant songs like the one I just played for you. I've tended to play more of the singles over time, the likes of Gentle Tuesday or Imperial, but that song, Silent Spring, is an absolute ripper. The whole album is so good. If you are unfamiliar with it, go back and dig around and look for Primal Scream's Sonic Flower Groove. We heard from the Crystal Teardrop, who probably would have been a good group to have on the bill for those early days of Primal Scream, both lovers of Paisley, and the track Borrowed Time. You've been listening to Chimes. As usual, we try to bring you the new and the old, and we'll start to wind things up with this, a group out of Dayton, Ohio. And of course, everyone just thinks of particularly one group out of that particular part of the world, Guided by Voices. But there's been many others that have come from that particular town and nearby. Times New Viking, New Bomb Turks, and of course, what is Ohio without mentioning Perubu or Devo? But this group, the Smug Brothers, actually feature the former drummer with Guided by Voices, Don Thrasher, and he's been making music with them for a while. Their first release, I think, came out in 2023 and got a review that said they kick up a jangly, tuneful racket with brash power chords and sweetly rueful lyrics. Well, when I read that at the time, immediately I knew that I needed to investigate them. This album is fantastic. It's just come out. It's called Gravity Is Just a Way to Fall. And this one I thought was a good one to share with you on Chimes. It's Let Me Know When It's Yes.

The Smug Brothers, that equal parts REM, equal parts Guided by Voices, so you can't go wrong with this excellent release. Recommended highly to you. Gravity is just a way to fall. And I will be falling back into your lug holes next week, thanks to the Community Radio Network. I'm Paul Gough. Stay safe. Have a great week, and I look forward to bringing you more excellent guitar pop with Chimes next week.

0: 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We are lucky enough to live in a spot that constantly reminds us of the good stuff in life. 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We brew to support the local teams, charities and businesses that give this place its heartbeat. We brew sustainably with local ingredients where possible and the smallest footprint we can. We brew so that you can have a place to come and sip in the sun and bond over the good stuff. We're open from Wednesday through to Sunday and have a different food truck every day. 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

and welcome to Recorded Live, a show that brings unique live music to community stations around Australia via the Community Radio Network. Recorded Live is produced on the First Nations land of the Mulunjali people in regional southeast Queensland, and we pay our respects to elders past and present. In this show, we feature Out of Abingdon. Out of Abingdon creates soulful acoustic lounge music that acts as a soothing sonic escape. Warwick and Tina blend guitar, double bass and vocals to produce a sound that is as grooving as it is atmospheric. Over 14 years of touring extensively, the pair now travel and live full-time in their converted house truck, sharing their music with audiences far and wide. Out of Abingdon's artistry, which draws on influences ranging from Stevie Ray Vaughan to Bjork, has made them a staple on the Australian festival circuit, having toured Europe and the UK, playing jazz clubs in Edinburgh, Berlin and Paris. Out of Abingdon is widely celebrated for their accomplished musicianship and genuine, unassuming stage presence. Captured the 5th of May 2026 at Brisbane Unplugged Gigs, The Bug, please enjoy live Out of Abingdon.

0: Australia on the Community Radio Network. This is Recorded Live, and in this show we have featured Out of Abingdon. Songs from the top were Move On, then Long Time Coming, and lastly Comes Around. Many thanks to all the volunteers at The Bug for making live and local music happen every week. Also thanks to David DeSanti for programming all the various Bug activities. Thanks to Mark Smith for the great live sound on the night. And lastly, much love to Out of Abingdon for helping to get these live songs to air. This show was recorded, mixed and produced with the Community Radio Network by John Robinson.
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0: Australian Basin Community Radio is located on the lands of the Wandjawondian people, speakers of the Dharawal and Dirga languages. 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

Gloucester. 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This week I'm showcasing works from California-based, internationally acclaimed American DJ and producer, Justin McCauley. Calling himself Roommate and occasionally Run Guzzler, he's been producing exotic, percussion-heavy, tropical Caribbean funk rhythms and dub for many years. And we're going to hear some tracks from just some of his releases. Since we've recently had our own Strawberry Moon, this is Strawberry Moon Dub from the new Roommate release called Decades in

Rockers Uptown from his 2022 High Five release. Respect to Boss from his 2021 release, So In Dub With You. And Back at the Top from his new album Decades in Dub, Strawberry Moon Dub.

The Dubby Dub from Roommates 2022 High Five release. Hank and Joe and Evan LaFlame with Rum Guzzler and Roommate on Jamaican Sands Dub. It appeared on the 2024 release Have a Great Summer.

showcasing tracks from American artist Roommate. That was 1 Million Styles from his Lick Shot album from last year. Before it, Rum Guzzler and Roommate on Scorcher. This is Certified from the same Lick Shot album. And after it, new dubs that appear on the new Decades in Dub release.

Shall energy and creation come from fire, reading and activity that nobody cannot teach you. Yourself teach you more than what people teach you. So you must always meditate. Find yourself in a secret place. Call upon the Almighty, pray, sing redemption song, and shout for joy, happiness, peace, prosperity. And when you do all these things, the whole universe come and defend you.

original version appeared on Roommate's Dancing with the Devil EP. That was Afterlife Dub from his new Decades in Dub album. Before it, Shine Like Dub, originally on Dub Philosophy Volume 1, and Zodiac Dub Remix, originally released on his Time of the Signs. Under his Rum Guzzler moniker, from his new album Piracy Volume 1, this is

Gazala on three tracks from the new Piracy Volume 1 album. The remix version of Walk the Plank from the Heavy Pause on a Distant Shores release. The remix of Old San Juan from their Libations release. And the remix of Beneath the Bonsai from the Sailor Law release. On Sister Selector's Roots and Reggae show, we've been highlighting tracks from Californian artist Justin McCauley as Roommate and Rum Guzzler. From his new Decades in Dub release and Seeing Us Out of the Program, this is the dub version of No Violence Rhythm. You've been tuned to the Roots and Reggae show from Buckets Radio in Gloucester and syndicated across Australia, courtesy of the Community Radio Network. Catch you same time next week. Bye for now.

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0: 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We acknowledge the Wandjawandjian people, traditional custodians of the area, and recognise a continuing connection to the land, sea, culture and community, and pay our respects to elders past, present and emerging.
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0: 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We are lucky enough to live in a spot that constantly reminds us of the good stuff in life. And Jervis Bay Brewing Co. is here to make sure we enjoy it. Because we brew for people. We brew to support the local teams, charities and businesses that give this place its heartbeat. We brew sustainably with local ingredients where possible on the smallest footprint we can. We brew so that you can have a place to come and sip in the sun and bond over the good stuff. We're open from Wednesday through to Sunday and have a different food truck every day. So why don't you come down to the taproom in Huskisson Industrial Estate and say g'day.
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I was raised by the

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1: 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We acknowledge the Wandjawondian people, traditional custodians of the area, and recognise a continuing connection to the land, sea, culture and community, and pay our respects to elders past, present and emerging.
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1: He can key all your locks to one key.
0: Oh really?
1: He can even install a restricted key system to stop people cutting your keys.
0: Yeah, right. Does he do businesses as well as residential?
1: No job seems to be a hassle or too small for Steve.
0: Can you cut an extra key for my car? I've heard some cars with lost keys could cost hundreds, if not $1,000 or more.
1: Yeah, well, he cut an extra key for my car while he was here cutting my other keys.
0: Sounds like he knows what he's doing. Has he been around here long?
1: Oh, yeah, he's got over 20 years of locksmithing in the general area, and it makes him the longest-running locksmith in the Jervis Bay and Basin region.
0: Sounds good. I'll give him a call.
1: Don't lose it. Lock it. With Steve from Jervis Bay and Basin Locksmith. 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

0: weather and what's happening on our waters for today, Friday the 24th of July. We're in for a sunny day. The winds are westerly, 15 to 25 kilometres an hour, and we're expecting a top of 16 degrees for the weekend for tomorrow, Saturday. Another sunny day in 19 and continuing that way for Sunday.
1: Looking to throw a line in, take the boat out or head to the beach? Here's 927's latest coastal waters report, including tides and surf.
0: On our waters for today, the winds are southwesterly 15 to 20 knots, reaching up to 25 knots offshore, south of Point Perpendicular during the morning. The winds turning westerly in the evening. The seas are 1 to 2 metres, decreasing to a metre by early evening. The swell is a southerly 2 to 3 metres, and the weather, it's mostly sunny. The tides for Jervis Bay today, we had a high tide at 19 minutes past 4 this morning of 1.02 metres, a low this morning at 5 minutes past 10 of 0.65 of a metre, a high this afternoon at 24 minutes to 5 of 1.45 metres. And if you're looking for a surf today, fresh southerly swell begins filling in through the morning. Exposed south swell magnets build towards waist to chest high waves by late afternoon, while light offshore variable winds improve surface quality. Sheltered beaches remain much smaller, making sussing out true south swell magnets the key to finding worthwhile surf. Morning winds best, tending light offshore at many exposures before becoming lighter but variable in the afternoon. Wherever you find yourself, do have a good one.
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0: look at the weather and what's happening on our waters for today, Friday the 24th of July. We're in for a sunny day. The winds are westerly, 15 to 25 kilometres an hour, and we're expecting a top of 16 degrees for the weekend for tomorrow, Saturday. Another sunny day at 19 and continuing that way for Sunday. Looking to throw a line in, take the boat out or head to the beach? Here's 927's latest coastal waters report, including tides and surf. On our waters for today, the winds are southwesterly 15 to 20 knots, reaching up to 25 knots offshore, south of Point Perpendicular during the morning. The winds turning westerly in the evening. The seas are 1 to 2 metres, decreasing to a metre by early evening. The swell is a southerly 2 to 3 metres, and the weather, it's mostly sunny. The tides for Jervis Bay today, we had a high tide at 19 minutes past 4 this morning of 1.02 metres, a low this morning at 5 minutes past 10 of 0.65 of a metre, a high this afternoon at 24 minutes to 5 of 1.45 metres. And if you're looking for a surf today, fresh southerly swell begins filling in through the morning. Exposed south swell magnets build towards waist to chest high waves by late afternoon, while light offshore variable winds improve surface quality. Sheltered beaches remain much smaller, making sussing out true south swell magnets the key to finding worthwhile surf. Morning winds best tending light offshore at many exposures before becoming lighter but variable in the afternoon. Wherever you find yourself, do have a good one.
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Welcome to Off the Record. I'm Brian Wise. Thank you very much for joining me on the program this week, where my guest once again is Brad Cook, producer extraordinaire based in Durham, North Carolina, whose work with Mavis Staples recently won a Grammy Award for the album Sad and Beautiful World. Well, Brad has worked with quite a number of different musicians from that part of the world, and in fact, people who've recently been to Australia, people such as MJ Lenderman and Waxahachie, etc. We spoke a lot last week about the Mavis Staples album, and I thought we might continue our conversation with Brad, starting off with how he got into producing, a little bit of his background. And let's hear a track to start off the interview this week with one of Brad's early bands. It's a band called the Yarmond Edison. They've recently had a box set of their work released. The album that I'm going to play a track from is called Silent Signs. The band was formed in Wisconsin, and it included Brad and his brother Phil, along with Justin Vernon from Bon Iver. Here's a track from that, and then we'll chat to Brad Cook about production.

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1: Let's talk about you for a minute, Brad, because I assume you started out as a musician, songwriter, and then got into producing from there. I mean, you had groups, you formed groups like Mount Vernon, you were in your early days.
0: Yep.
1: Did you get into producing by working on your brother's debut solo album? Was that how you first started?
0: I think that was the first time it was like a formal declaration. Like when we were young, pretty much in all the bands through the Army Edison, I feel like I was probably our de facto producer. I definitely had the strongest opinions, and I feel like that's what we were kind of checking in against, you know, a lot of the time. Like beyond that, my brother, once I kind of, but I never really formally did that. And then when I sort of stopped playing music for a while, like as a job, I went and got like a full-time job to kind of offset my love of music. And my brother asked me to produce his record in that time. And then it was just one after another. It kind of just started happening. Some local bands. And then it just, I don't even remember when it started being more than that. But eventually it's been probably 10 years now, 12 years that's been the main job.

0: Hi, I'm Brad Cook from Durham, North Carolina, and you're listening to Off the Record.
1: So what do you think your role as a producer is? Because a lot of producers have their own distinctive sound, don't they? But I don't think anybody who listened to your productions would say that's a Brad Cook production, although I could say that on the Mavis Staples album.
0: Totally.
1: So what do you think the role of the producer is? Do you need to have a really great engineer alongside you?
0: I mean, I love my engineer is the shit, Paul. He's been with me for 5 years. And it's funny because I still do engineer records. Like there's like the Mavis record is a good example. 95% of that record I engineered and mixed. That was like a personal project for me. Whereas like Future Birds, I didn't touch an instrument or the computer one time on a record. And I've done 40 some songs with those guys, and I'm really involved with them on every level you can imagine. But they all have to play the instruments. It's their band. You know, like the coach, it would be weird for the coach to get on the court and start taking shots. You know what I mean? Like, especially when you have a band, you know? So part of a sound to me with a band is like trying to preserve what is actually cool about their natural sound. When I have it up to me, yeah, it's like, maybe the only way you'd ever tell it's one of my productions is there are definitely common occurrences in arrangement aesthetics and some of that stuff, the way, and like under harmonies. I love when people sing under their voice as a harmony as opposed to over it. And so a lot of records I work on, I try to focus on under harmonies a lot.

I'm Brad Cook from Durham, North Carolina, and you're listening to Off the Record. I think the role of the producer to me is to really help somebody do what they're trying to do and facilitate an environment for that to feel safe and inclusive and exciting for them. And I try not to waste a lot of time with, like, you know, one of my main ethos around here is like no speculation. You know, if you have an idea, do it and we'll know if it's good or not. But I don't think anyone needs to be like, I wonder if this will sound good. Don't wonder. Let's just see if it sounds good or not. And once people get into that flow, all of a sudden there's like no rules on what you can try. But I would say I'm the deceiving part is that I really am fast with like where my brain is clocking how this is being organized. And so I might not tell everyone in the moment, yes, no, I'll just say yes the whole time we're tracking, like, yeah, that's a great idea. Yeah, it's a great idea. And in my mind, I'm like, nope, nope, nope, yes, nope. And then when it comes time to edit, I'll just go through and carve up what I really was paying attention to there and then just, you know, flip it back to him and be like, what do you think of this? And I really love trying to move fast in service of the moment, as opposed to like in service of efficiency. I just think when you're onto something, all your best ideas are flowing out. It's not a process of much deliberation. And so I just try to like let people stay in that flow state, and then we'll move into editorial on a different day. We'll like clean it up or like reflect on what it was. But I really just try to get people to like just express, you know, and then try not to separate. We don't need to like do a take and be like, I don't know, what do you think, guys? I don't even make people listen to playback. They'll do the track and I'm like, great, we're good, let's do another song. And then it'll be 4 days into the session and they're like, what about those songs we did the first 2 days? And I'm like, oh yeah, let's open them up. And then everyone's excited to hear them again because they're fresh and we didn't just come in after the take, talk about it, play it again, you know. So now we're moving faster in like a macroscopic flow way. These kinds of things is what I really get into. And then the record will just end up sounding like it sounds, because if it's all done well, the people whose record it is are really like involved in it in a really cool way. And I just want people to sound like themselves. I have no desire to have anyone even feel like a Brad Cook record is the headline. I would way rather have people realize I produced a record and be like, whoa, he did that too? I would way rather that always be the case, so people are really arriving at whoever they're arriving to with that in mind, you know?

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1: You know, one of my big gripes about the local music scene is that, and it possibly happens in America too, that people feel that they don't need a producer. And I reckon they can, I could hand them the Mavis Staples album and say, listen, listen to this, and this will explain to you why you need a producer.
0: Yeah, I mean, I think everybody needs a producer. You know, it's like, why would you want to be a basketball team without a coach or a football team without a coach? It just feels like having that objective perspective of someone you trust, if all they're doing is being like, that was cool or that didn't move me. That's why Rick Rubin is so successful, because he knows the most important thing is that it is that dialogue that kind of is a little more above the actual act of recording, is like getting people to get out of their own way and then negotiating taste. And just having someone in the room that can help you stay out of your own head, I think is really important, more so than like a sonic imprint. So like, to me, a producer could be your best friend. If all they're doing is giving you sound advice, then they're a producer to me. If they're helping you navigate what this thing is, I really ride for that kind of ethos. And it's funny, I had two dudes from Melbourne, Liam from Good Morning, and Dylan from Way Dynamic. The Way Dynamic record is pretty incredible. He just signed to Jag Jaguar in the US and they're going to reissue it. But those are two dudes that are like highly capable self-producers, but they came into my studio. They rented my studio for 2 weeks to finish a record, and they got so, you know, it just, it's funny that what they're so capable, but you can just see they don't have a central like, fellas, too far. Fellas, go farther. You know, they don't, just simple bit of help in terms of like what they're trying to do. And I watched them run circles, great circles, but circles around themselves for two straight weeks. You know what I mean? Just because there's no one in charge. You know what I mean? Like, it's funny. But yeah, I ride for the job. You know, I would always want a producer if I was making a record.

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1: So, describe your studio. Is it a really? Is it a? You mentioned it was the garage, but is it a big? Is it a big place? And what? You know, what?
0: No, sort of dude. Check this out. I'll show you the whole thing right now.
1: Yeah.
0: So normally there's like lights. I'll open these windows. So this is one room.
1: Yeah.
0: It's like you come in. There's guitars, synths. All this is like the mix room. So it's like this big. You know. It's not even that big. It's just like a great mix room. It sounds great. And then I'll take you to this garage real quick because I really am proud of this garage. It's an absolute scene. But, you know, I've recorded everybody here for the last 4 years. Maybe it's the only person that hasn't been to the studio that I've worked with.
1: Right.
0: But, you know, I just did a record with, I'm in the middle of a record with Ricky Lee Jones.
1: Oh, wow. Great.
0: Which is really, I cannot stress enough how special this record is going to be. So we come on to my garage, and it's like big Alice Coltrane. Drums are, you know, in the corner here. And we just do, you know, I have like the two different Pro Tools rigs out here. And so I wouldn't say we're on top of each other. Like I just had 9 people in the garage, and everyone's comfortable. Everyone's got a comfortable chair. But I recording studios, by and large, I think they're really slow, light. And I need light in these environments. And I think just having it in a house, people come to my house, like, I mean, people over a certain age, all young people are like hyped to be here. They're always like excited about it. But because I think it's like a freeing place for them. It's not like a stuffy studio. They just see it as like an extension of what they've always known. And for someone like Ricky, she came here having only worked in real studios. And she was so blown away by how much better she felt after 50 years of recording doing it this way. You know what I mean? So it really, I think you can eliminate so much just kind of pretense just by taking it out of that environment. And also people don't realize, like, it's a very high-powered studio in here, but it doesn't feel that way. It feels like you're hanging out with your friends recording at their house. And I'm just trying to trick that to be like a real, you know, all of a sudden you're done and we have this whole production and we're like hanging out in a garage the whole time.
1: Right. So, you know? So when I presume, did Katie Crutchfield come here and come to your studio and record in there?
0: Katie, we've done 4 records here, but we've done 2 records. We did St. Cloud. I didn't have the studio yet. And so the one studio I do work at is in Texas, Sonic Ranch.
1: Right, yeah.
0: I've probably done 12 records there, but I've done like a lot of, you know, Bon Iver's I&I and Nathaniel Rateliff and the Night Sweats. We did his new record there and I've done a lot of like long projects there, but yeah, Katie's probably been to this studio 30 times to record and she just comes out to hang a lot too. Like she'll just come out for a couple of days and we'll just mess around and hang and make stuff. But then other times we'll do snow caps or we co-produced a record that's coming out this year by Brennan Weddle. That it was like a really fun project to do together. And we just did that last summer out here. And yeah.
1: You went out on tour with Snowcaps, didn't you, for a while?
0: Yeah, I did.
1: Yeah.
0: We did 7 shows. 3 cities, 7 shows. So it was a pretty soft tour, but it was definitely kicked my ass.

That's the song Heathcliff by Snowcaps from the album of the same name, featuring Waxahachie, that's Katie Crutchfield, and her sister Alison Crutchfield, produced by Brad Cook, who actually spent some time touring with the band, as he mentioned in the interview. Before that, Melbourne band Way Dynamic from the album Massive Shoe and the song My Visit to Hell. And as Brad mentioned, Way Dynamic used his studio last year to do some recording. Future Birds, a couple of tracks from their great album Far Out Country, Wishin' and Marco Polo. Phil Cook, Brad's brother, whose album Southland Mission was really the first full album that Brad worked on for someone else. 1922 was the song we heard, and started off that part of the interview with the song Heroin from the band Diamond Edison and the album Silent Signs, featuring Brad and his brother Phil along with Justin Vernon. You're listening to Off the Record. Let's continue our conversation and start off with a track from a more recent production from Brad Cook. This is from Houndmouth's recent album released titled Lordy, a song called Varmints.

0: I'm Brad Cook from Durham, North Carolina. 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
0: We're like Macs everywhere, and I barely have any outboard pre's or anything. Universal Audio has all these emulators now, but it's just so efficient and so stable that, yeah, I'm just like, I live off that stuff. And it's just from a flow point of view, like...
1: You mentioned you've got Pro Tools, so you don't do analog or anything like that. 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
0: We're like Macs everywhere, and I barely have any outboard pre's or anything. Universal Audio has all these emulators now, but it's just so efficient and so stable that, yeah, I'm just like...

0: and we can track everything instantly, you know?
1: So you did quite a few records last year. What's your kind of timetable like? You know, I imagine take at least a couple of weeks per album in there.
0: Yeah. Yeah, we do. It's like, depends on the record. Like the Ricky record and the Mavis record are both like long.
1: Right.
0: I'm just letting them sort of reveal themselves. But like when I have an artist like Hooray for the Riff Raff, I just did my third record with Alinda. And the first record was 8 weeks. And the second record was 4 weeks. And this record, we did the whole thing mixed and recorded in 10 days. And I would say with a songwriter, I would say I try to average, we usually do about 7 to 10 days for the session and then maybe another week for mixing if we're going to mix it. But I move pretty quick. Like I was saying, like it's hard to quantify the decision-making speed of a session because I think that's what's deceivingly quick about our sessions is that I just am very in the momently like, yeah, great. No, yeah. You know, like guiding it, but I'm really like trying to clock everyone's first great idea the whole time. And so it just stays moving, you know.
1: Talking about, you know, doing an album in 2 to 4 weeks sounds ridiculously short compared to the old days, doesn't it?
0: Yeah, totally, man. But we didn't have to haul in and tune a grand piano ever and lose 4 hours doing that. Or, you know what I mean? Like, if we had the wrong snare on the track, we didn't have to recut the song and order the snare. We just put up a snare trigger and, like, put the right snare over the performance if we need to do that. You know, it's like, there are things like that I just feel like we're not very efficient about the old ways. And also, if you hire great musicians, that's like, makes the record go twice as fast. One of my secret vetting policies is that like all of my session musicians can play the take on the first day. Like if they hear it, they can play it once. They have like a pretty comprehensive grasp on what the song is after one listen. And that's sort of a little bit of a magic trick more in the studio, but I really think it's, if you keep that muscle sharp, it's really a good way to like be present in the studio is to always be listening, paying attention. So when it's your turn to go, you're ready to do the thing. We're able to do it with very little conversation around it, which I also think keeps the flow going. You know, I'm not trying to tell you guys that, you know, go out there and you got to do it this way. It's like, no, man, go do your thing. We'll carve it up. We'll make it cool. You know?
1: Well, the Mavis album's got an amazing guest list on it. I mean, Jeff Tweedy is an obvious guest, you know, because he's worked with him a lot, you know. And as you mentioned, none of them are features, are they? But they all fit in beautifully in the album.
0: Yeah. Yeah, it's just part, you know, I just love, it's all part of it. We just keep the music at the forefront, you know what I mean? And it really will. If you eliminate so much of what you think a song's supposed to be and just chase down what it is in the moment, it ends up in a pretty cool place a lot of the time.

0: other album I really love that I've been listening to recently is Far Out Country by Future Birds. I love the title of that album, Far Out Country.
1: Me too. Me too.
0: That perfectly describes it, doesn't it?
1: Yeah.
0: Great title. Reminds me of Wilco's Cruel Country. Great. So can you talk about that band? Because that's kind of like a recent discovery. And you're like, how can this band possibly have been around for 20 years and I haven't

0: you know, discovered them.
1: I know, dude. I know. Well, it's funny because we've learned that we played a show together when the first year they were a band, and one of the last years my band had a band, we played a show together. And I have no recollection of that whatsoever. Yeah. But it was, you know, meeting those guys, that was one of the craziest two years. We did all those songs in 2 years. We did 40 songs in 2 years. And the first session I did with those guys, I'm not even selling them out when I say this. I used to have this joke in the studio. You know, I've never done cocaine, but I would say to people, you know, like, I've seen plenty of people do coke in the studio. I've seen people record incredible shit on every drug except cocaine. So think twice before you do it in a studio. And those guys were coming down from their party era when we made that first record. But they were all on, like, they're drinking all day. And I wouldn't work. My schedule during the day is 10 to 6. If we're doing a record, I'm working 10 to 6, 10 to 7 at the most. Yeah. And so I made them work on my schedule. I'm like, I'm not staying up late with you boys. You guys got to be here every day at 10 a.m. to do this thing. And you can keep doing your thing. And they would just crush these takes. I mean, the drummer would have 10 beers by the end of the day and be bullseyeing take after take. I'd never seen anything like it. I could never give that cocaine speech again because they proved me wrong on every level. And then year and a half later, we made Far Out Country. No drugs, no alcohol. Full sober record, and you can't tell the difference to me. Like, they feel like the same band. They are so for real about what they do. And I think those the five guys in particular, Carter, Wams, Toj, Tom, and Brennan, those guys are so for real about this thing. And if we, you know, I don't know how, maybe we'll make more records together, but I also feel like if our purpose was to meet for that era, man, that was a special era. And I really feel like I watched those guys level up in such a real way. You know what I mean? I really watched them go from a party band to, like, wait, Old Boy is serious. We really got to, if we want to sing better and play better, we should be more focused. And I watched them really show up for themselves in such a cool way. And yeah, I love every note of those records. I believe every note of those records. I watched it all. You know, it's just, they really worked for it in the right way.

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1: There's a lot of talk about Americana, you know, and to me, this album is America. That's what Americana is, you know, to me.
0: Oh, man.
1: Do you know what I mean?
0: Yeah, absolutely. Absolutely. It is exactly the sound of American Southern, especially Southern American music. But that's where the heartbeat of American music is still to me, is the South. You know what I mean? Until the rest of America has a concentration of African-American black people that the South has, the South will always be the dominant force, because all the great music in America has come from black people. At least the genius of it, the start, the entry, the genre, all of it, you know? And there's something about being in the South that makes you keenly aware of, like, the feel, like the human feel. And you know what I mean? The behind the beat part of, like, pocket and groove, and those dudes just embody it, you know.
1: Well, you mentioned Patterson Hood, and you know, we talked about Eddie Hinton, you know, and Muscle Shoals.
0: Yeah.
1: Obviously, you know, you I guess that would have been maybe an influence on you, because the sound they got in those studios, that studio was pretty amazing, wouldn't it?
0: Oh yeah, dude. David Hood and Swampers. Yeah. Eddie, all those guys, man, that's my number one session band of all time.

0: Hi, I'm Brad Cook from Durham, North Carolina, and you're listening to Off the Record.
1: And so was that the sort of stuff that you listened to when you were thinking about producing? I mean, who would have been, there must have been some people you listen to and say, I'd like to do the same sort of thing, or I really enjoy the way that they put that album together. Who would you have been listening to in that regard?
0: I have two most important producers of all time, John Bryan and Jim O'Rourke. Those two guys contain the whole of it to me. Just because they both are so good about dry. Like I'm obsessed with dry. As dry as you can make any recording, the better to me. John Bryan, I think, is an arrangement genius. And I think he taught me how to center the human voice and use the arrangement to introduce counter melody, counterpoint, and counter harmony. And Jim O'Rourke taught me that you can absolutely put a modular synth on the same song as an acoustic guitar with a really earnest vocal, and that that's not weird. And that is also like an appropriate sound. Do you know what I mean? And I think those two guys really, like, I would say John Bryan is the focused version of my aesthetic. I really feel like he opened a lot of doors for me as a listener. And I feel like Jim O'Rourke really blew it all open of like extreme noise, which I was really into when I was a kid, and that's an appropriate place to pull something from, and acoustic guitars, you know. And I would make the analog here, like in America, we have four kinds of salt. And like in Japan, there's 10,000 kinds of salt. And to me, I feel like my love of like experimental music and some of these people, it allows me to pull salt from a much different place than the same four American ingredients. I feel like you're able to develop umami by putting modular synth on a Mavis Staples record and all these synths in the same breath as like Mavis's voice and acoustic guitars. And to me, it hits like a Americana recording. But it's such a deeper flavor profile going on under the surface that's pulling from like Japanese experimental music and Albert Eiler and all the things I love in like outsider music too, that I'll always be championing to find little ways to like get into like traditional music, you know.
1: Are there any specific albums of theirs that you really would point to that you love?
0: With John Bryan, his solo record, Meaningless, is awesome, but it's Amy Mann's Bachelor Number 2.
1: Oh, yeah.
0: That record really changed my life. And Jim O'Rourke is twofold. His solo record, Eureka, and Yankee Hotel Foxtrot and Ghost Is Born. Those two records. And also Sonic Nurse and Murray Street with Sonic Youth. I think those are the best two Sonic Youth records. The most musical, human, and timeless Sonic Youth records. And they're so warm, and that's all Jim O'Rourke, you know.
1: We could have a whole conversation about why Amy Mann isn't bigger than she is, couldn't we?
0: Bro, I'm ready to go there with you. Bachelor Number 2 and Lost in Space are like top 10 of all time for me.
1: Yeah. She's recently done a cover version of a Carpenters song for a soundtrack, which sounds fantastic, and I'm like, why isn't this, you know? I've been lucky enough to see her once in concert, and that she was great, but she doesn't, I don't know what, some people, I don't know. I can't explain the music industry, really.
0: Yeah, I'm with you. I'm with you. But it's funny because I feel like I don't know what I would do if I didn't have that record. I would not be doing this. We wouldn't be having this conversation at all if I hadn't had Bachelor Number 2, specifically that record. Yeah. I feel like that was the first record where I identified all these things that I love and like that are, I don't know, it just changed everything for me.

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1: Just talking about the Future Birds album a little bit, if you've got time. There's a I love the song Ghost Town. We were talking about the use of voice. That is a great song, and it's an interesting song because it changes tempo and everything like that. It's really one of the highlights of the album. Can you just talk about producing that sort of sound?
0: Yeah, I guess it's really, you know, the tempo changes is something that, you know, I love doing too. If we're going to use a click, if I watch someone perform the song, I'll try to immediately, when we start to put the click track together, try to get in all the tempo changes I think would make this feel more natural. That's like, or sometimes we'll record stuff and I'll change time after the fact of everything, you know, just slow a whole section down just so it hits a certain way. But with the birds, it's funny, man. It's like Wahms. Any song that Wahms sings, those songs have their own sort of like, I would say he's the most diligent about pre-production on his own songs. Like he'll go through and really try and like get his guitar stuff cooking a certain way and like all these things. And when he goes and it's time to perform, I mean, he's just like so prepared every time that it like the Wahms songs always go pretty fast. I'm trying to think if there's anything specific about Ghostman other than that was one of the songs that was a leftover from the first session. We redid it some, but it didn't make the cut on the last record. But yeah, it's just a good song. All of his songs are just, he's got a really hooky voice. And
1: the other thing I like are the lyrics, although I don't understand at all what they're about, but they sound great, don't they?
0: Yeah, they work with him, man. They work coming out of his mouth.

0: I'm Brad Cook from Durham, North Carolina, and you're listening to Off the Record.
1: Finally, and I really appreciate your time. We could talk for ages about all the other stuff you've done.
0: You've
1: worked on a recent project by a Durham artist called, is it Anjimil?
0: Anjimile.
1: Okay, I got that one.
0: Yeah.
1: Also sounds great. Vocals right to the fore. Tell us about that.
0: I call Jimmy for short. He's like I met Jimmy 4 years ago. We wrote the song Ready or Not that's on that record 4 years ago. Within an hour and a half of meeting each other, most of what is on the actual record to this day is still from that tracking, which I love. Jimmy's a freak. He's like an extraordinary singer and guitar player. And, you know, went to Berkeley, has like an arrangement background that's pretty deep. And it was a really cool record because Jimmy, that record paralleled Mavis's record. I was working on those two records a lot at the same time. And Jimmy sings on Anthem and on Godspeed and on the Hosier song on the Mavis record. He's like the high harmony there. And when we were scratching, when I was saying earlier, we would record a song like Hard Times and I would have Jimmy do the scratch vocal and Mavis would learn it from Jimmy's voice, which is kind of a cool connective tissue between those two projects is that Mavis learned all those songs from Jimmy, actually. So there's like a version of every one of those songs that has Jimmy on lead vocal, which is pretty cool. And he's one of my dear friends. I mean, dog sits for our family when we're out of town. He comes and uses the studio pretty regularly. I have a whole video synth set up that the two of us, he's like my one buddy that messes around with video synths too. And yeah, I just think Jimmy's like the realest, the lyrics of that record, like the content of that record, the fearlessness of being a black trans man in America in 2026 and standing on that business is no small feat. I mean, that's about as brave an act as anybody I can imagine doing anything in music in this day and age. And I wish a million more people were clued into that record, but you know, I'm a believer that records go where they need to go, and it might take some time for people to find that one, but for those that need it, that will be a pretty profound statement, I think.
1: Right. You know?

0: on an album also, just briefly, Jess Williamson.
1: Yeah.
0: And it's interesting because a couple of years ago when I was at Americana, maybe it was 3 years ago, and she was playing, and of all the new artists I saw there, I thought, this is someone who could do really well. So it's interesting that you work with her.
1: Yeah, and you know what's cool? That record, that was a really fun record, but I will say, like, it's funny that you're drawing attention to those two records are very involved in the Mavis record, because I would say Jess Williamson's record is the closest thing I could think of to an aesthetic demo for Mavis's record. I started playing with all those textures, the really close dry horns, warm acoustic and instruments with like electronics and all this stuff. And had we not made that record, Mavis's record would have been different. And I feel like that's the record that we refined a lot of the techniques that we used on Mavis's record.
0: Finally, you mentioned Ricky Lee Jones. You're working on that now. Yeah. When's that likely to come out?
1: Boy, I hope as soon as possible. But I will say it will be the coolest record. Ricky's the coolest. I have nothing about it. The Duchess of Cool. Yeah. That is a real title. Ricky is, without a question, one of the heaviest humans I've ever gotten to know. She is so cosmic and intuitive and powerful and real. And we're really making some pretty forward thinking. I will say that, like, it will sound like no other Ricky Lee Jones record. She's really going there with me, and it'll be really present. You know, she's really letting the cracks in her voice. I'm asking her to let the artifacts live. But man, her voice sounds so crazy right now. It's stunning, and the songs are so. She's singing real songs. She's writing them all again. Like, it's really something.
0: So they're all original songs.
1: Yeah, these will be all original.
0: It'll be interesting to hear, because she did a jazz album, of course, a couple of years ago, and I think, you know, I don't know whether she was very impressed with the reception. That I think she went to, you know, jazz venues, didn't want to book her because they couldn't see her as a jazz artist, which is kind of ridiculous, really.
1: I know, man. It makes no sense. But yeah, this one will feel. There's one other record she made, Balm and Gilead.
0: Yeah,
1: that record has some kindredness to it. But I also, that's maybe the only record Ricky truly produced. Like, she's the main producer of that record, and just having that much more of her voice in the room, I feel like that record will be the most of her back catalog that I would say you could point to. But other than that, this is going to sound pretty wildly different than anything she's ever done.
0: So she lives in New Orleans these days. Did she come up and come to your studio to do that? Oh, she did. You mentioned it before, obviously.
1: Yeah, she came here. She was here for about 8 days, and then I've gone there twice. Right. And so we're just sort of playing it by ear whenever it makes sense. But we did most of the tracking with her here. And it was so incredible. I named one of my dogs is named Ricky after her. So, I mean, if that gives you an idea of how big of an influence she is on me, it's been pretty special.
0: Right.
1: To like work on music with her.
0: Thank you so much for your time. Boy, I've gone way longer than I meant to.
1: Yeah.
0: I really appreciate the time. Being great to chat. And
1: hey, man, thank you.

singer-songwriter Jess Williamson and the title track of her album Time Ain't Accidental, produced by our guest this week and last week, Brad Cook. Before that, Durham, North Carolina artist and Jim Lee from the album Free to Go and the song Waits for Me, Ghost Moon from Future Birds and their album Far Out Country Volume 1, and Ghost World from Amy Mann and Bachelor Number 2, one of Brad's favourite albums, The Swampers from Down in Muscle Shoals, and an instrumental track from their self-titled album. Incredible array of musicians there. Jesus Take the Wheel from Future Birds and Far Out Country. Everybody Needs Love from Mavis Staples' fantastic album Sad and Beautiful World. And started off the final part of our interview with a song from the band Houndmouth and the album Lordy Varmints. I hope you've enjoyed our interview this week with Brad Cook. I'll be back next week with an interview with guitarist Julian Large, who's recently been playing in Bob Dylan's band and will be out in Australia on a solo tour a little bit later on in the year. Hope you can join me then on Off the Record, brought to you on the satellite network of the Community Broadcasting Association of Australia, supported by the Community Broadcasting Foundation.

0: look at the weather and what's happening on our waters for today, Friday the 24th of July. We're in for a sunny day. The winds are westerly, 15 to 25 kilometres an hour, and we're expecting a top of 16 degrees for the weekend for tomorrow, Saturday. Another sunny day in 19 and continuing that way for Sunday. Looking to throw a line in, take the boat out or head to the beach? Here's 927's latest coastal waters report, including tides and surf. On our waters for today, the winds are southwesterly 15 to 20 knots, reaching up to 25 knots offshore, south of Point Perpendicular during the morning. The winds turning westerly in the evening. The seas are 1 to 2 metres, decreasing to a metre by early evening. The swell is a southerly 2 to 3 metres, and the weather, it's mostly sunny. The tides for Jervis Bay today, we had a high tide at 19 minutes past 4 this morning of 1.02 metres, a low this morning at 5 minutes past 10 of 0.65 of a metre, a high this afternoon at 24 minutes to 5 of 1.45 metres. And if you're looking for a surf today, fresh southerly swell begins filling in through the morning. Exposed south swell magnets build towards waist to chest high waves by late afternoon, while light offshore variable winds improve surface quality. Sheltered beaches remain much smaller, making sussing out true south swell magnets the key to finding worthwhile surf. Morning winds best tending light offshore at many exposures before becoming lighter but variable in the afternoon. Wherever you find yourself, do have a good one.
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From Sydney, one of the most successful Australian bands of all time, UMI. And their single from 1996 that turns 30 years old this week, that's Soldiers. This is Contact for another week on the Community Radio Network. Andrew Lampkin with you here. I do hope you've had a good week. Nice to see you here again for the show. A few other anniversaries to come this week, including a bracket for the 30th anniversary of the first Trainspotting soundtrack album, other anniversaries for Eels and BDI, a tour-related tune or two later on, and so on. All well worth staying for. This is the Community Radio Network, and this is Contact, and these boys are back in select venues next month for the current 40th anniversary of this.

Life is hard, and so am I. You better give me something so I don't die.

From Manchester, Oxford and elsewhere, BDI, the band put together by Liam Gallagher after he was quite sure he was never speaking to Noel again, 2025 World Tour Doco in cinemas in September, by the way, and their third single, which turned 15 this week, for many the peak of the BDI experience, that was The Beat Goes On. Also in there from Los Angeles, Eels, their debut single, 30 this week, if you can believe that, that was Novocaine for the Soul. And also in there up the top from Melbourne, Hoxton Creepers, from 12 Days to Paris, the 40th anniversary debut album reissue is underway, reunion gigs in mid-August, and that single there hitting 40 years old this week, that was I Will Persuade You. This is Contact for another week on the Community Radio Network, in this time slot through your local station every week, but also available to listen again on demand at the Contact Mixcloud archive at mixcloud.com/feverpitch96. Full playlist details there too and at the Facebook page. Now, the Danny Boyle film Trainspotting celebrated its 30th anniversary back in February. For some reason, the first sign of a soundtrack album for the film wasn't until this week in July 1996. It then proved such a strong ongoing seller for the record label that a second soundtrack volume, the Green Album, was issued late the following year, and the original Orange Album went back into print in 2013. This, then, is the 30th birthday week for one of the most successful soundtrack albums of all time, so it seemed only fair to chuck in a few tunes from it that you might know.

From Basildon, Depeche Mode and Universal Soldier, their version of the Buffy St. Marie and Donovan hit from the Help 2 Benefit album by Warchild, released back in early March. Also in there and coming our way again next January, The Human League and the 12-inch version of The Sound of the Crowd. Also in there, of course, Joy Division and Transmission, and touring here now, Peter Hook and The Light, presenting apparently uncanny and thrilling sets of both Joy Division and New Order albums yet again. That's Contact for another week. Once again, we're out of time. Thanks for being here. We'll be back with you on the Community Radio Network same time next week on your local station. 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Until next time, bye-bye.

0: Take a look at the weather and what's happening on our waters for today, Friday the 24th of July. We're in for a sunny day. The winds are westerly, 15 to 25 kilometres an hour, and we're expecting a top of 16 degrees for the weekend for tomorrow, Saturday. Another sunny day at 19 and continuing that way for Sunday. Looking to throw a line in, take the boat out or head to the beach. Here's 927's latest coastal waters report, including tides and surf. On our waters for today, the winds are southwesterly 15 to 20 knots, reaching up to 25 knots offshore, south of Point Perpendicular during the morning. The winds turning westerly in the evening. The seas are 1 to 2 metres, decreasing to a metre by early evening. The swell is a southerly 2 to 3 metres, and the weather, it's mostly sunny. The tides for Jervis Bay today, we had a high tide at 19 minutes past 4 this morning of 1.02 metres, a low this morning at 5 minutes past 10 of 0.65 of a metre, the high this afternoon at 24 minutes to 5 of 1.45 metres. And if you're looking for a surf today, fresh southerly swell begins filling in through the morning. Exposed south swell magnets build towards waist to chest high waves by late afternoon, while light offshore variable winds improve surface quality. Sheltered beaches remain much smaller, making sussing out true south swell magnets the key to finding worthwhile surf. Morning winds best tending light offshore at many exposures before becoming lighter but variable in the afternoon. Wherever you find yourself, do have a good one.
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0: 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And Jervis Bay Brewing Co. is here to make sure we enjoy it. 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We brew sustainably with local ingredients where possible on the smallest footprint we can. We brew so that you can have a place to come and sip in the sun and bond over the good stuff. We're open from Wednesday through to Sunday and have a different food truck every day. 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
2: Can you cut an extra key for my car? I've heard some cars with lost keys could cost hundreds, if not $1,000 or more.
3: Yeah, well, he cut an extra key for my car while he was here cutting my other keys.
2: Sounds like he knows what he's doing. 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
2: Sounds good. I'll give him a call.
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4: Hey, maybe ease up a bit. Gracie was only a couple of Ks over when she hit that family's car at the intersection. By the time she paid the fine, damages, it cost her a few years of her life.
5: Slow it down around the corners, mate. Remember when Billy put the car in the ditch with his footy mates in the back? Just a few Ks over can cost you a few years.
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1: Look at the weather and what's happening on our waters for today, Friday the 24th of July. We're in for a sunny day. The winds are westerly, 15 to 25 kilometres an hour, and we're expecting a top of 16 degrees for the weekend for tomorrow, Saturday. Another sunny day in 19 and continuing that way for Sunday. Looking to throw a line in, take the boat out or head to the beach? Here's 927's latest coastal waters report, including tides and surf. On our waters for today, the winds are southwesterly 15 to 20 knots, reaching up to 25 knots offshore, south of Point Perpendicular during the morning. The winds turning westerly in the evening. The seas are 1 to 2 metres, decreasing to a metre by early evening. The swell is a southerly 2 to 3 metres, and the weather, it's mostly sunny. The tides for Jervis Bay today, we had a high tide at 19 minutes past 4 this morning of 1.02 metres, a low this morning at 5 minutes past 10 of 0.65 of a metre, the high this afternoon at 24 minutes to 5 of 1.45 metres.
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3: Good morning, I'm Laura Devoy. The US has pressed ahead with tariffs on dozens of other countries, including Australia, which it threatened last month. Washington took aim at nations it said failed to impose and effectively enforce a prohibition on goods produced with slave labour. The US Trade Representative, Jamison Greer, confirmed this morning a 12.5% tariffs on Australian goods would come into effect later today. That's despite the Attorney General's announcement last week the federal government would strengthen modern slavery laws. A suspected case of H5 bird flu has been detected in Queensland. The state government says samples taken from a deceased petrel, which washed up on Moreton Island, returned a suspected positive result, with the CSIRO undertaking further testing. The head of the United Nations has warned the situation in the Middle East is getting out of control. Antonio Guterres addressed the United Nations Security Council overnight, where he said an alarming disregard for international law was fueling a growing number of conflicts. He says there is no military solution to the conflict in the Middle East.
4: The region is being pulled into an ever-widening circle of confrontation. One crisis feeds another, one escalation triggers the next. As this dynamic spreads, the political objectives are becoming increasingly obscured by the confrontation itself. It's time to step back.
3: The relationship between police and Jewish security groups is set to be examined. Representatives of Victoria Police and the Australian Federal Police will today front the Royal Commission on Anti-Semitism and Social Cohesion. The inquiry has this week been probing security of Jewish communities in Australia. Liberal MP Julian Lisa, who is Jewish, is also slated to appear. He's set to speak about the rising tide of hate speech and its impact on the community. Two people have suffered critical injuries in a crash at a coal mine in Queensland's Bowen Basin. It's believed a light vehicle was hit by a large mining truck. The Queensland Ambulance Service says one man suffered life-threatening injuries. The other had chest pain and leg injuries, which were potentially life-threatening. An investigation is underway. Prime Minister Anthony Albanese has spoken to his new UK counterpart, Andy Burnham, who became the country's 59th Prime Minister on Monday. In a phone call, the two leaders spoke about AUKUS, trade and economic investment, the Middle East, artificial intelligence, the social media ban, and rugby league. The independent book industry has come under attack in Hong Kong after raids and arrests at two bookstores last week. It's part of the continuing campaign to crush free speech and dissent in Hong Kong. The BBC's Steve McDonnell is in Beijing.
5: Five people have been arrested in two different bookshops over the last week. It's just the third time in recent months that bookshops have been raided. And it's these little independent bookshops, so bookshop chains, are more easy to be contained, if you like, because they're putting their book orders through the censors in Hong Kong and making sure they're not putting books up on the shelves that the government doesn't like.
3: Turning to sport, the Penrith Panthers have come from behind to defeat the Parramatta Eels in the opening match of round 21 of the NRL. The Eels jumped out to a 12-0 lead, the score 12-6 at half-time. The Panthers then scored three consecutive tries to win the match 24-18. Coach Ivan Cleary says it was a challenging game.
6: Probably the first time this year, I think, that we've been like down like that and had to come back, had to sort of sort it out and come back.
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2: 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Now for the weather in the Bay and the Basin. Today, sunny, 5 to 16 degrees. Saturday will also be sunny, 6 to 19 degrees. Sunday, mostly sunny, 9 to 19. Monday, sunny, 7 to 19. And Tuesday, mostly sunny, 7 to 19. So we've got a sunny 5 days coming up down here on the Bay and the Basin. After these words from our sponsors, we'll get right into this morning's program on 92.7.
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14: 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Today I'm going to start off with quite a long one, so you can make yourself a cup of coffee or tea and sit back and relax, because this will go on for about, I think, how long does this go for? About 20 minutes, I think. The song is Tubular Bells, off the Tubular Bells album, produced by English musician Mike Oldfield and released 25th of May 1973 as the first album on Virgin Records, and it comprises two mostly instrumental tracks. And Oldfield was only 19 years old when it was recorded and played almost all the instruments. So it'll start off slowly, but we'll keep going. So this is quite a long, long song. So sit back and relax. And this is for you also, Loop. We must have been zoned in to the same sound because you said you were thinking of Tubular Bells as well. So have a lovely morning and sit back and relax. Tubular Bells on 92.7 Bain Basin FM.

And that was Tubular Bells off the album in 1973, Tubular Bells by Mike Oldfield. Now, apparently, according to our listener here, Loop, it's actually part of a 4-CD set, of which I've only got one of the copies here. So, but that gives you an idea of the magnitude of his work. Pretty incredible for the time, especially, and I believe it was the first album signed to Virgin Records, so pretty good. Okay, moving on, I'm in England for a while here. Jeff Beck, one of my guitar heroes. Let's have a listen to Rock My Plinsel with the vocals from Rod Stewart when they were in bands together, and then Beck's Bolero.

Jeff Beck on 92.7 Bowen Basin FM, Cult Classics on Air Till 12. Next, another Jeff Beck album, You Had It Coming, from 2001, Nadia and Blackbird.

And that was Blackbird. And apparently Jeff Beck was in his garden and he could hear the blackbird singing, and he decided to play guitar and the blackbird answered. And I have to say, our Australian blackbirds are just as musical. I do know a friend of mine was playing guitar and the blackbird was listening and did seem to be responding. So that's in honour of our blackbirds. I know some people don't like them, but I actually think they're rather wonderful creatures. All right, one more from Jeff Beck, and this is Freeway Jam off the album Blow by Blow.

And that was Jeff Beck and Freeway Jam off Blow by Blow. Great album, that one. And I'll be playing some more in the future. Excuse me. Okay, I'm going to play some Frank Zappa now. Montana on 92.7 Bay and Basin FM. Cult Classics.

just to raise me up a crop of dental floss. Raising it up, waxing it down, in a little white box that I

Gonna buy me a horse, just about this big, and ride him all along the borderline with a pair of heavy-duty zircon-encrusted tweezers in my hand.

I'm discovering all the possibilities for a beautiful garden. At Schutz Landscape and Garden Supplies, corner of Island Point Road and Grange Road, Tomerong. 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